saxophonist Antonio Hart from his album All We Need, a Jimmy Heath tune called A Harmonic Future opens this hour of Jazz Force. Hi, I'm your host, John Hill. Good to see you.

Music from Pittsburgh's own DeFade family. Their album is called New Frontiers, and that was Ride for Freedom with solos by saxophonist Jason Cush and trombonist Jeff Bush. The DeFade family from New Frontiers, preceded by pianist Joanne Brackeen with special guest vocalist Kurt Elling doing a song called What's Your Choice? Rolls Royce. Joanne also wrote the lyrics for the tune. It comes from her album Pink Elephant Magic. John Patitucci was the bassist. Horacio El Negro Hernandez was the drummer. Dave Liebman on saxophone. And we began that set with the triumvirate of organist Larry Goldings, guitarist Peter Bernstein, and drummer Bill Stewart from an album titled Perpetual Pendulum, or perhaps Forever Swinging, the classic John Lewis composition, Django. Goldings, Bernstein, and Stewart celebrating 30 years together as a trio with the album Perpetual Pendulum. We're listening to jazz. I'm John Hill. From the album Bells on Sand, keyboardist Gerald Clayton with

0: Saxophonist Paul Desmond. Paul Desmond's album called Take 10, the song Alone Together, with Jim Hall on guitar and bassist Gene Chirico, preceded by the Dave Brubeck Trio from an album called Live from Vienna, 1967, the song Swanee River. Dave Brubeck with drummer Joe Morello and bassist Eugene Wright. However, Paul Desmond was supposed to have made that performance in Vienna in 1967, and according to the liner notes, Paul got, quote-unquote, distracted after going out on the town for one last evening to explore Hamburg, where they had played the night before. Apparently, Paul took a little bit more than 10, and the exploration lasted into the next day. So that on the morning of November 11th, when they were supposed to leave Hamburg, Paul was missing, didn't make the flight, and the group traveled to Vienna without him. Paul did rejoin the group in Paris on November 13th. However, the band was in a state of consternation, let's say, for the performance in Vienna. And any creative artist would tell you, when emotions run high, either positive or negative, it tends to heighten the level of creativity, and thus the Viennese audience were certainly not shortchanged, as evidenced by the performance of the tune Swanee River, which we heard there, performed by the Dave Brubeck Trio, live from Vienna, 1967, sans Paul Desmond, who is definitely AWOL. We're listening to jazz.
1: I say I'll move the mountains, and I'll move the mountains if he wants.

0: The combined orchestras of Count Basie and Duke Ellington from the album The Count Meets the Duke take the A-Train. Before that, saxophonist Corey Weeds with strings. The tune There's a Boat Leaving Soon for New York from the album What Is There to Say. And drummer Adonis Rose leads the New Orleans Jazz Orchestra with vocalist Cyril Ami singing Crazy He Calls Me from the album Petit Fleur. I'm John Hill. Thanks for joining me for jazz. I'll see you later.
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pianist and bandleader Arturo O'Farrell and his Afro-Latin jazz ensemble. The album called Dreaming in Lions, the song there, Del Mar, with Alejandro Aviles on saxophone. It opens this hour of Jazz Force. I'm your host, John Hill.

It's a band called Trilogy, led by trumpeter Craig Friedrich. All Through the Night, the name of the album. Sometimes I Feel Like a Motherless Child. Crystal Reams was the vocalist. Tony Nalker at the piano. Todd Harrison on drums and Paul Henry on bass. Trumpeter Craig Friedrich. And starting the set, saxophonist Roxy Koss from an album called Disparate Parts. A song titled Warm One, with Alex Wentz on guitar, the pianist Mickey Yamanaka, Rick Rosato on bass, and Jimmy McBride, the composer, on drums. Saxophonist Roxy Koss to open the set. We're listening to jazz. I'm John Hill. From The Herd Rides Again, Woody Herman with Black Orchid.

guitarist Randy Napoleon paying tribute to guitarist Wes Montgomery with a tune called Wes-like from the Randy Napoleon album called Rust Belt Roots, which pays tribute to three guitarists hailing from the Midwest, Wes Montgomery, Grant Green, and Kenny Burrell. Randy was accompanied by Rick Rowe on piano. The bassist was Paul Keller and Sean Dobbins, the drummer. Preceded by Chicagoan saxophonist Eddie Harris. Eddie Harris from his album called The Electrifying Eddie Harris. The song Listen Here, along with the great Chicago pianist Jody Christian, Chicago bassist Melvin Jackson, drummer Richard Smith, and Latin percussion from Ray Barreto. And to start the set, pianist Bill O'Connell with Coltrane's Moment's Notice from the Bill O'Connell album called A Change Is Gonna Come. Lincoln Goines was the bassist, and the drummer, Steve Jordan, currently on tour with the Rolling Stones. Only the best for the world's greatest rock band, right? Bill O'Connell opening that set. We're listening to jazz.

I'm in bed each night at nine. P.S.

0: Giacomo Gates, P.S. I Love You, from his album called You, with Tim Ray on piano, bassist John Lockwood, and drummer James Latini. It was saxophonist Charles Lloyd to start the set from his album The Call, that was Glimpse, with Bobo Stinson at the piano, the bassist was Anders Jorman, and Billy Hart, the drummer. I'm John Hill. Thanks for joining me for Jazz This Hour. As always, if you have comments, questions, or suggestions, send email to jazznetwork@wfmt.com. 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
2: 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For generations, jazz has tried to unravel the mystery of Charles Buddy Bolden, whose bold, fiery horn lines helped change the course of music history. By the turn of the century, Bolden was celebrated as the king of New Orleans music. Drawing on the city's rich mix of sounds, he reshaped them on the cornet, playing by ear and improvising with unmistakable style. His improvisational fire just set him apart. Sadly, Bolden's reign was short-lived. At just 30 years old, he was committed to an institution. But it was during that time, the music he helped create found its name, jazz, and quickly spread across America and around the world. 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

Vincent Herring from his album Ends and Means and Norwegian Wood. Vincent on alto with Danny Grissett on piano, Essiet bass, and Joris Dudley on drums. You're listening to Jazz with Dave Schwann. So good to have you with us as always, and we hope the music makes things even better. Bassist Alexander Claffey is up next from his recording Good Spirits with a great quintet featuring Benny Benack III on trumpet, Nicole Glover is on tenor sax, Julius Rodriguez piano, and Joe Farnsworth on drums. Here's McCoy Tyner's Inner Glimpse.

The name of the album is Good Spirits, and these folks are in good spirits with McCoy Tyner's Inner Glimpse. The quintet, led by bassist Alexander Claffey, Benny Benek III on trumpet, Nicole Glover on tenor, Julius Rodriguez piano, and Joe Farnsworth on drums. They sure do take that at a pretty good clip, don't they? Let's slow down the pace with saxophonist Steve Slagle just a bit. This is from his recording called Ballads, Into the Heart of It, and his piece called See, See.

Steve Slagle there on soprano sax with his tune C-C. That's S-I as in yes, comma C, S-E-E. It's from his recording Ballads Into the Heart of It. Steve joined by Bruce Barth on piano, Ugana Okegwo on bass, and Jason Tiemann on drums. You're listening to Jazz with Dave Schwann, and we have guitarist Jocelyn Gould up next from her recording Elegant Traveler and an elegant piece by Duke Ellington, All Too Soon.

Wow, that's nice. Duke Ellington's All Too Soon. Jocelyn Gould on guitar there. That's from her recording called Elegant Traveler. The trumpeter, Anthony Stanko, joining Jocelyn. Addison Fry on piano. If you were listening closely, you might have heard a little touches of Duke Ellington-isms during his playing. George DeLancey on bass and Quincy Davis on drums. You're listening to Jazz with Dave Schwann. Our thanks for joining us, and please stay with us for a lot of great music ahead.

Al Di Meola from his recording Splendido Hotel and Bianca's Midnight Lullaby. Up next, quite the big band, the Jazz at Lincoln Center Orchestra, Wynton Marsalis conducting from a 2-CD set called The Music of Wayne Shorter, and the composer is featured in this cut. It's called Yes or No.

The Jazz at Lincoln Center Orchestra with the music of Wayne Shorter, Yes or No? That's from a 2-CD set simply called The Music of Wayne Shorter. And we heard Wayne soloing on tenor sax, Wynton Marsalis on trumpet, and Dan Nimmer on piano. That recorded at Frederick P. Rose Hall, the Jazz at Lincoln Center Big Band's home, in May of 2015. Here's something that was recorded in January of 2018 at the supper club called Smoke, also in New York City. Harold Mayburn here from his recording Mayburn Plays Mayburn. Harold playing a lot of his own music on this recording, but in this instance, he's playing a tune by Jules Stein and Sammy Kahn. It's Magic.

0: Mr. Eric Alexander. It's magic. Mr. Eric Alexander, Mr. Joe Farnsworth, Mr. John Weber, Mr. Steve Davis, Mr. Vincent Herring, yours truly. Thank you.
1: And that's the late, great Harold Mayburn. Giving credit to his entire group there, but we heard Eric Alexander indeed soloing on tenor, Harold on piano, John Weber on bass, Joe Farnsworth on drums, with It's Magic. From the recording Mayburn Plays Mayburn, sets done at Smoke in New York in January of 2018. Here's something else that was recorded live in New York in February of 1964. Miles Davis and All Blues.

0: Miles Davis from February of 1964, recorded at Philharmonic Hall at Lincoln Center in New York with All Blues from the recording My Funny Valentine. With Miles on trumpet, George Coleman here on tenor, Herbie Hancock the pianist, Ron Carter on bass, and Tony Williams on drums. And before that, Harold Mayburn and his friend tenor saxophonist Eric Alexander with It's Magic from Mayburn Plays Mayburn.
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0: generations, jazz has tried to unravel the mystery of Charles Buddy Bolden, whose bold, fiery horn lines helped change the course of music history. By the turn of the century, Bolden was celebrated as the king of New Orleans music. Drawing on the city's rich mix of sounds, he reshaped them on the cornet, playing by ear and improvising with unmistakable style. His improvisational fire just set him apart. Sadly, Bolden's reign was short-lived. At just 30 years old, he was committed to an institution. But it was during that time the music he helped create found its name, jazz, and quickly spread across America and around the world. Thanks for listening and celebrating the music with us here at WRCJ.
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a group known as Triple Treat, and they were a treat to listen to. Monty Alexander on piano, Ray Brown on bass, Herb Ellis guitar, and a special guest, John Frigo on violin, or Johnny Frigo, as he was known in Chicago, with Lester Leaps In. That is from their recording called Triple Treat 2, recorded live at the Loa in Santa Monica. Hello and welcome. You're listening to Jazz with Dave Schwann. As always, a pleasure to have you aboard, and thank you for your support of this great American music. Pianist Ray Bryant up next from a recording done in 1978, released on the Pablo label. A straight-ahead trio here. Ray on piano, Sam Jones on bass, Grady Tate on drums from the album All Blues. Here's their take on Charlie Parker's Billy's Bounce.

One of my favorite versions of Charlie Parker's tune, Billy's Bounce, done by Ray Bryant from 1978. Ray Bryant at the piano with Sam Jones on bass, Grady Tate the drummer, from their recording called All Blues. I highly recommend this one because they are really swinging throughout this entire album and playing the blues quite well, I might add. You're listening to Jazz with Dave Schwann. Here is another outstanding trio. Ray Brown on bass, Ed Thigpen on drums, their leader, Oscar Peterson. This is from their West Side Story album. Here is Maria.

the great Oscar Peterson trio from the 1960s, and Maria from their album West Side Story, of course, the music by Leonard Bernstein, and one of my favorite Oscar Peterson albums, by the way. Oscar on piano, Ray Brown on bass, Ed Thigpen masterfully drumming with a superb brushwork at the beginning and the end. All three masters there as well. You're listening to Jazz with Dave Schwann, and we remember the late, great Ramsey Lewis next. This is from a recording called Appassionata that was done in the late 1990s. A mix of several different genres or styles of music, if you will. Ramsey was exposed to classical music as a young man and gospel music also, but he combines those two genres with jazz. In fact, he writes in the booklet notes to this recording, "The album reflects my continued love of classical, gospel, and folk music, but jazz remains the common denominator." Indeed it does. Ramsey is joined by two of his great Chicago friends here, Larry Gray on bass and Ernie Adams on drums. From the album Appassionata, here is a beautiful rendition of a hymn, "What Wondrous Love Is This?"

the late great Ramsey Lewis, with his version of a traditional hymn called What Wondrous Love Is This? It's from his recording Appassionata. Wonderful recording here with Ramsey and a great trio. That was Larry Gray on bass and Ernie Adams on drums. You're listening to Jazz with Dave Schwann. We thank you again for joining us, and please stay with us for a lot of great music ahead.

the great guitarist Kenny Burrell from his recording Bluesy Burrell and No More. We have pianist Johnny O'Neill up next, with special guests Roy Hargrove on trumpet and Grant Stewart on tenor. This is from Johnny's recording called In the Moment, in a great version of Sunday in New York.

Yeah, that's Johnny O'Neill from his recording In the Moment and Sunday in New York. Along with Johnny at the piano, Roy Hargrove there on trumpet with Grant Stewart on tenor, Ben Rubens on bass, and Itai Morki on drums. You're listening to Jazz with Dave Schwann, and tenor saxophonist Ken Fauser is up next. From his recording Right on Time, here's Ken's tune called Keep Doing What You're Doing.

That is tenor saxophonist Ken Fowser from his recording Right on Time in his tune called Keep Doing What You're Doing. A great sextet here. Ken on tenor sax, Joe Mondarelli on trumpet, Steve Davis on trombone, Ed Cherry guitar, Brian Charette on organ, and Willie Jones III on drums. I do like that. You're listening to Jazz with Dave Schwann. Here's something else I like very much. Hope you do too. Miles.

from one of the great collaborations between Miles Davis and Gil Evans, Oh Bess, Oh Where's My Bess, from the great album Porgy and Bess. The orchestrations by Gil Evans and the interpretations from the great opera by George and Ira Gershwin and DuBose Hayward. Miles Davis playing a flugelhorn. Okay, let's pick up the pace with something by Miles's mentor and friend Dizzy Gillespie, Manteca.

0: Manteca from the Todd Herbert Quartet from their recording May Waltz. That was Todd on tenor sax, David Hazeltine on piano, John Weber bass, and Jason Brown drums.
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Pianist Emmett Cohen with the title cut to his CD Future Stride, with Russell Hall on bass, Kyle Poole drums. Hello and welcome. You're listening to Jazz with Dave Schwann. As always, a pleasure to have you with us. Guitarist Sean Purcell is up next from his recording 180. Sean is joined by Pat Bianchi on the Hammond C3 organ here, and Jason Tiemann on drums with Cat and Mouse.

Sam Dillon there on tenor saxophone with a tune by Jimi Hendrix called Third Stone from the Sun. It's from Sam's recording Out in the Open. He was joined by Peter Zak on piano, Yoshi Waki on bass, and Billy Drummond on drums. Well, we've had a couple fast-moving things there from Sam Dillon and before that, Sean Purcell. We'll slow things down right now and remember the late, great Pharoah Sanders. This is from a recording done in the 1990s called New York Unit. Pharoah Sanders joined by John Hicks on piano, Richard Davis on bass, and Tatsuya Nakamura on drums. Here is a masterpiece by Pharoah Sanders' colleague and mentor, John Coltrane, Naima.

The late great Pharoah Sanders, with music by his mentor and friend John Coltrane, Naima. As a matter of fact, that's the name of the CD, Naima. Pharoah Sanders and his New York unit, with Pharoah on tenor, John Hicks piano, Richard Davis bass, and Tatsuya Nakamura on drums. You're listening to Jazz with Dave Schwann. Our thanks once again for doing so, and please stay with us. We have a lot more jazz ahead.

Ella with Ace in the Hole. We have some classic stuff from guitarist Grant Green up next from a 1963 session on Blue Note that became the album Idle Moments. And Grant is joined by some great people here. Joe Henderson on tenor sax, Bobby Hutcherson on vibes. Duke Pearson is the pianist. He wrote the tune we're about to hear. Bob Cranshaw is on bass, Al Harewood on drums, Grant Green on guitar with Duke Pearson's Nomad.

From the classic 1963 album on Blue Note, Idle Moments, Grant Green with Nomad, Grant on guitar, Joe Henderson on tenor, Bobby Hutcherson on vibes, Duke Pearson on piano, Bob Cranshaw on bass, and Al Harewood on drums. Duke, as we mentioned, wrote the tune Nomad for Idle Moments. You're listening to Jazz with Dave Schwann. Here is another guitarist, Jim Hall, together with Bill Evans.

What a great duet. Bill Evans on piano, Jim Hall on guitar. From their album, Undercurrent, recorded in 1962, and of course, Darn That Dream. Here's Joey Alexander.

0: Joey Alexander, and the title cut to his album, Warna, W-A-R-N-A. Joey on piano there with Larry Grenadier on bass, Kendrick Scott on drums, and additional percussion from Luisto Quintero.
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2: Both Béla Bartók and Dmitri Shostakovich suffered from hardships imposed upon them in World War II by Adolf Hitler. Bartók's public disapproval of the Nazis forced him to leave his beloved homeland of Hungary and settle in the United States, where he languished as a composer, depressed, impoverished, and in ill health. In 1943, Serge Koussevitzky rescued him by commissioning the piece we now know as the Concerto for Orchestra. As Bartók set to work on the concerto, he heard Shostakovich's Seventh Symphony, titled The Leningrad. Composed while Leningrad was under siege by the Nazis, Shostakovich was surrounded by catastrophic starvation and loss of life. His dedication to completing the symphony stood as an example to Leningrad that its spirit could not be broken. The Leningrad received premieres in Moscow, London, and New York, and was heralded worldwide as an example of man's triumph over tyranny. But when Bartók listened, he was unimpressed. The Leningrad begins with a trite little melody favored by Hitler and written by Franz Lehár. Bartók did not know that Shostakovich used it to illustrate the invasion of Leningrad and, in a subtle yet wily manner, lampoon Hitler while evading censorship. Bartók thought the Lehár melody was beneath the artistry of Shostakovich. Showing his contempt, he inserted it as a jeering, raucous interruption of a lovely folk melody in the concerto's fourth movement. Was Bartók satirizing Hitler or Franz Lehár? Was he jealous of Shostakovich's success? Those questions continue to be debated, but it's undebatable that in these two masterpieces, music has triumphed over the forces of evil. At WRCJ, we pride ourselves on presenting masterworks, whether they're classical or jazz. I'm Krista Grix, thanking you for your support.
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Pianist-composer Richard D. Johnson from his recording First Glance. We heard Sunday Devotion, and you've heard this music right here with me, D. Alexander. Thank you for joining me. More music coming up. This is Jazz.

Tom Harrell on trumpet from his recording Paradise, his composition Baroque Steps, and he's accompanied by Jimmy Green tenor, Freddie Bryant on guitar, Xavier Davis piano, Ugana Okwego bass, Leon Parker drums, and a wonderful string section, namely Lois Colon on harp, Sonovia Cummings and Belinda Whitney on violin.

0: And satin.
1: Well, Mal, I know that you are very serious about your past association with the great Billie Holiday. That association has a lot to do with this album and also your music in general. Would you care to discuss that?
2: Well, naturally, playing behind a singer like Billie, I received a lot of influence from her way of singing. I've always wanted to play for her. And she helped my phrasing so much because she made me so aware of words so that I would try to study the lyrics of a tune before I try to play it. Like, for instance, the numbers on the album that we're doing now, the You Don't Know What Love Is. I'm very aware of the words, and I try to bring that out when I'm playing the melody. She helped me along those lines. And of course, the tune that she wrote the lyrics of, I feel very close to that because I was there when she got them together. We were on a plane going to San Francisco, and we had about 7 hours to kill, you know, nothing to do on the plane but just sleep or talk. So she decided she wanted to do a tune, and she wanted it to be about her life.
1: Probably be a good idea to put the lyrics in the liner notes.
2: Yeah, I'd like to do that.
1: I was very impressed with myself.
2: It's a tune that I feel that I'd like the public to hear. She felt she wanted it to be the story of her life, pretty much, you know.
1: This is going back a bit, but I wonder when you first heard Billie.
2: Years ago. I guess about 12 years ago. I wasn't playing music at all then. And, of course, I never knew I'd end up playing piano for her.
1: What was your reaction when you finally did?
2: Well, kind of, I was a little bit in awe of her, naturally.
1: I remember.
2: Yeah.
1: I remember how excited you were about
3: a couple of
2: nerve-wracking first appearances. But she was so relaxed and such a warm person that after a while I just felt that she was like my sister. You know, she was very close to the family. She was godmother for my baby.
1: Oh, is that right?
2: And we just got so close through the years. I was with her about 2.5 years. And I just felt very, very relaxed with her about the end.
1: Anything else you'd like to say?
2: Well, I always wanted to dedicate an album to Billie. In fact, we did one before for Lady. We did all the tunes associated with Lady. And I did a couple of the arrangements and played on the date. But after she died, there was such a rash of that type of thing that I was a little afraid to do it because it seemed to be like jumping on the bandwagon.
1: Mm-hmm.
2: But now enough time has passed, so I feel I know I should dedicate an album to her, and I want to. And I feel that now enough time has elapsed so that I can do the album without the feeling that I'm, you know, trying to cash in that kind of business. Well, she's always encouraged me so much in my music. I know whenever we'd work a club date, there'd always be trio sets. You know, she'd sing and then the trio would come on. And she always sat out there and listened, you know. It might look as if she was talking or something else, but she was so aware that when I'd come down, she'd tell me just what had happened during that trio set and, you know, what she felt I should have added or what came over very strong for her, you know, that kind of encouragement. So this is the album, and I want to dedicate it to her.

until you've kissed and had to pay the cards. Until you've flipped your heart and you have the

the great Errol Garner from Gemini with Misty. And you've heard it right here with me, D. Alexander. And this is Jazz.

the voice of Mark Murphy, If I Could Be With You One More Night, from Gents in Jazz. And right before that, we heard from Horace Silver, the Cape Verdean Blues. Started things off with Vincent Herring on trumpet from Preaching to the Choir, with Cyrus Chestnut on piano, Yasushi Nakamura bass, Jonathan Blake on drums, with the composition Granted, composed by Joe Henderson. Here's Mary Stallings from Songs Were Made to Sing with Give Me the Simple Life.

0: Lynn Arriale and her trio from Give Us These Days with Woodstock. Thank you so much for joining me. You with D. Alexander. Happy to be here with you. Until we are together again, please take care. This is Jazz.
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2: On January 23, 1943, New York City was abuzz with excitement about an ambitious new work by Duke Ellington, Black, Brown, and Beige, premiering that night at Carnegie Hall. Celebrities like Eleanor Roosevelt, Langston Hughes, Frank Sinatra, and Leopold Stokowski packed the hall, witnesses to a complex 45-minute symphonic work about the African story in America, from the treacherous journey of the slave trade through the bravery and resilience of those slaves to the current struggle of their descendants to achieve racial equality. Despite its auspicious beginning, critics panned the work. Classical critics claimed it lacked form. Jazz critics cited Ellington for abandoning dance music. In his characteristic understated style, Duke responded, "I guess they didn't dig it." No doubt, Black, Brown, and Beige was ahead of its time. In 1943, it took courage to use the Carnegie Hall platform to tell the story of Black American history. But incorporating both jazz and classical genres in the work was also an act of sheer genius. Ellington stood alone in using music to resonate with both classical, jazz, Black, and white audiences. He played the long game, believing that the quality of his music would speak volumes about racial justice for generations to come. Despite his pride of Black, Brown, and Beige as a deeply personal work, Ellington abandoned it following the Carnegie Hall concert. 75 years later, Wynton Marsalis and the Jazz at Lincoln Center Orchestra redeemed Black, Brown, and Beige and released a definitive recording introducing a new generation of listeners to the genius and resilience of Duke Ellington. At WRCJ, we pride ourselves on presenting diverse voices in American music. 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

Kevin Mahogany from Another Time, Another Place. Cool rendition of Nature Boy. Thank you for joining me. You're with D. Alexander. This is Jazz.

Back-to-back music from Chico Freeman. That was Chico Freeman Quintet and Arthur Blythe from the recording Focus, a beautiful composition, To Hear a Teardrop in the Rain. And before that, we heard from the Leaders, also with Chico in tow, along with Lester Bowie, Cecil McBee, Don Moyer, Kirk Lightsey, and Arthur Blythe from the recording Mudfoot. We heard Chico Freeman's composition, Freedom Song, Freedom Swing Song. Started things off with Brian Blade and the Fellowship Band from the recording Perceptual, and we heard his composition, Reconciliation. Let's continue with Samara Joy.

Samara Joy from her self-titled recording with Stardust. And you've heard it right here with me, D. Alexander. And this is Jazz.

A little taste of masterful drummers, namely Gaylon McKinney, formerly of Aretha Franklin's band, her recording Zoot Suit Funk with her group The McKinney Zone, her composition Peaceful Place. Started things out with Artemis, super group of phenomenal women musicians. Allison Miller on drums composed Goddess of the Hunt from their recording Artemis. Let's continue with the final recording from Mr. Jimmy Heath, Love Letter, getting a little help from Gregory Porter on Don't Misunderstand.

0: The man himself, Herbie Hancock, from the recording Gershwin's World. Actually, a great recording of Ira and George Gershwin's compositions. We just heard Cottontail, which was composed by Duke Ellington, but based on Gershwin's I've Got Rhythm, featuring James Carter on soprano. And right before that, we heard from Gregory Porter from Don't Misunderstand, Jimmy Heath's final recording, Love Letter, doing a phenomenal job. Thank you so much for joining me. You're with D. Alexander. Had a great time, as always, sharing this music with you. Hope you've enjoyed it. Let us know by emailing us at jazznetwork@wfmt.com. Look forward to hearing from you. Until we are together again, please share this music with your children. Stay well, stay healthy, keep smiling, and keep great music playing on your radio. Thank you so much. You're with D. Alexander, and this is Jazz.
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2: The Academy Award-winning film The Green Book highlights the prejudices that Don Shirley faced as a black classical musician. Like Don Shirley, the late Dorothy Donegan also faced discrimination as an African American, but she had the added burden of overcoming prejudice as a woman in a man's field. Born in 1922, Donegan began piano lessons at the age of 8, and by 14 was playing in bars in Chicago's South Side for a dollar a night. At 19, she became the first African American to solo at Chicago's Orchestra Hall, playing everything from Grieg and Rachmaninoff to jazz. The reviews brought her to the attention of Art Tatum, who became her mentor. Tatum once said that Dorothy Donegan was the only woman who could make him practice. When performing, Donegan had fun. She was an entertainer, bawdy, vivacious, and flamboyant. Although she had a cult following, it was her flamboyance that prevented critics from recognizing her as a serious musician. Not until the age of 68, when The New Yorker did an extensive profile on her, did her artistry gain traction, and she found steady employment on the concert stage. Donegan credited her classical music training for her formidable skills. "There are other female jazz pianists," she once said, "but none of them have much of a left hand. I think it's because they didn't study classical music." She was notoriously supple as an improviser, weaving in and out between keys and styles. She explained, "Maybe somebody calls out, 'Play Melancholy Baby.' Okay, I have fun and play it like a Bach fugue." At WRCJ, we pride ourselves on presenting masterworks, whether they're classical or jazz. I'm Krista Grix, thanking you for your support.
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Jared Sims on tenor saxophone from his recording Against All Odds. We heard the composition Angst. He's accompanied by Steve Fell on guitar, Luther Gray drums, Kiala Kamaweha on bass on Origin Records. Thank you for joining me. You're with D. Alexander. This is Jazz.

The voice of Joni Mitchell, one of many great artists featured on Herbie Hancock's Gershwin's World. I think we also heard a little harmonica from Stevie Wonder and James Carter on soprano saxophone, along with Herbie, of course, on piano with their rendition of Summertime. Brava, Miss Joni Mitchell. And before that, we heard from a great gentleman, 95 years young and going on, great with this music just everywhere. He's not letting any grass grow under his feet. We're talking about George Freeman and his brother, the great big sound of tenor saxophonist Von Freeman. And the composition is entitled Vonsky, from George Freeman's recording, Everybody Say Yeah. Started things off with Martin Bejarano, his recording hashtag Cuban American, with his rendition of You've Changed. Let's continue with Mr. Joel Ross from The Parable of the Poet. Here's the impetus to be and do better.

Herlin Riley on drums and vocals from Perpetual Optimism, his rendition of that song that Coco Taylor made very famous, Wang Dang Doodle, Willie Dixon composition. And before that, we heard from Mr. Emmanuel Wilkins from his recording Omega, his composition Warriors. Started things out with Miss Natalie Cole doing one of her father's compositions, Calypso Blues, from her recording, Take a Look. Let's continue with the Aesthesis Quartet with Emma Dayhoff on bass. This is her composition entitled Two Moons.

0: Thank you so much for joining me. You're with D. Alexander. So happy to be here with you. This is Jazz.
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0: Beethoven's Grand Fugue, one of the most astonishing pieces of music ever written, premiered to scathing reviews in March 1826, just 1 year before the composer's death. "Incomprehensible, like Chinese," said one reviewer. "An indecipherable, uncorrected horror," said composer and violinist Louis Spohr. Beethoven's publisher was so concerned, he asked that Beethoven write a different finale to his string quartet. Surprisingly, the notoriously stubborn composer agreed. Perhaps even Beethoven knew, on some level, that this enigmatic masterpiece was ahead of its time. In fact, the Grand Fugue was so far ahead of its time that it would take another 100 years before it was played with any regularity. None other than Igor Stravinsky claimed that it is an absolutely contemporary piece of music that will be contemporary forever. Indeed, some analysts see it as the forerunner of atonality and foreshadowing the 12-tone system of Arnold Schoenberg. Remarkably, the Grand Fugue looks forward and backward to the music of J.S. Bach. This is Beethoven's answer to Bach's magnum opus, The Art of Fugue. But Beethoven ups the ante, infusing Baroque counterpoint with fiendishly difficult rhythms, startling harmony and mammoth proportions, unleashing his full passion and fury, and leaving the listener breathless in its wake. The Grand Fugue, a testament to the indefatigable spirit and immortal genius of Beethoven, stands alone, unrivaled for nearly 200 years. At WRCJ, we pride ourselves on presenting masterworks, whether they're classical or jazz. I'm Krista Griggs, thanking you for your support.
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My first husband played trombone and drank, and he broke into the piggy bank. Though the others weren't much better, no regrets.

couldn't say. And then before we said goodbye, she sang one more song that made me cry. And I'm not the kind of guy who's prone to tears.

From his album The Company I Keep, that's vocalist Mark Winkler with That Afternoon in Harlem. Bob McChesney was the trombonist, Eric Reed the pianist, and drummer Jeff Hamilton opening this jazz hour. I'm your host, John Hill.

That's an original Quincy Jones composition called The Witching Hour. It comes from the Quincy Jones Sammy Nistico Orchestra, an album titled Basie and Beyond, a tribute to the great Count Basie and his orchestras done in the style of the Basie Band. Ahead of that, we heard from trumpeter Brad Good and his quintet featuring saxophonist Ernie Watts. That was Blues in the Night, with pianist Adrian Ferrugia, bassist Kelly Sill, and drummer Adam Nussbaum from the Brad Good Quintet album called That's Right. And we began the set with pianist Larry Vukovich, the Larry Vukovich Trio here with Larry Grenadier on bass and Akira Tana on drums. The album called Street Scene. And we heard the title track there, taken from the film noir genre, which was popular around the time that Larry Vukovich and his family were granted asylum in the United States from his native Yugoslavia, and they landed in San Francisco, and a lot of film noir pictures were playing all over town. And he says he immediately got the message that this was an authentic American sound, expressing the lonely mood of a big city like New York, Chicago, L.A., or San Francisco, for that matter. The Larry Vukovich Trio from Street Scene, opening the set. We're listening to jazz. I'm John Hill. This is Charlie Hayden's Quartet West. Always Say Goodbye.

Music from vocalist Sasha Dobson, an album called Girl Talk, Sweet and Lovely, with Peter Bernstein there on guitar, the bassist Neil Miner, and Dred Scott is the name of the drummer for Sasha Dobson. That's Smith Dobson's daughter. Ahead of it, we heard from John Coltrane from a retrospective called The Impulse Years, his years with the Impulse record label. That was Chim Chim Cheree. McCoy Tyner was the pianist. Jimmy Garrison, the bassist. Elvin Jones on drums from May of 1965. It says that was his jazz waltz tune for the year. And we began the set with music from saxophonist Remy LeBeouf. Remy LeBeouf's band is called Assembly of Shadows. And pretty much all the tunes in this collection were commissioned by one organization or another. Rumpus, commissioned by the University of Denver's Lamont School of Music. Remy LeBeouf, his band Assembly of Shadows, the album Architecture of Storms. We heard Rumpus. We're listening to jazz.

0: Guitarist Nathan Borton from his album Each Step. That was Grant Stand, a Grant Green composition with pianist Xavier Davis, bassist Rodney Whitaker, and drummer Keith Hall. And it was Grover Washington Jr. ahead of that from an album titled Discovery, the first recordings recorded the year before his debut as a leader. Grover with guitarist Boogaloo Joe Jones and organist Butch Cornell, who wrote the tune Sunshine Alley to start the set. I'm John Hill. Thanks for joining me for jazz. I'll see you later.
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2: The year was 1808. From the ashes of the French Revolution emerged Napoleon Bonaparte, determined to conquer Europe. In that tumultuous environment, Beethoven premiered his Fifth Symphony, giving the world four notes that changed the course of music history. Short, short, short, long. Every single note in this masterwork derives in some way from that first rhythmic pattern. For example, the transition at the end of the third movement to the fourth is considered one of the most brilliantly written by any composer ever. The rhythmic pattern is first stated in the strings and quietly travels throughout the orchestra, ending with the timpani, playing it again and again. Over.
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4: September the 10th. I'm Dave Wagner. At this end of the microphone, with music that is going to come out of your speakers right now, here's the third movement, the Scherzo, from a symphony in E minor by a Flemish composer named Johannes Verhulst, his symphony in E minor. We have the Residential Orchestra of The Hague in the house.

Music by one Johannes Verhulst, Dutch composer and conductor who lived between 1816 and 1891, or to put a finer point on it, Johannes Josephus Hermanus Verhulst. And that is his symphony in E minor, the third movement, the scherzo. And if it does sound a little bit like Mendelssohn's music, well, Mendelssohn was a great influence on Verhulst. In fact, Verhulst studied with him for a while in Leipzig. Residential Orchestra of The Hague and Matthias Bamert. Yep, Thursday morning, September the 10th, and taking a look at some musical birthdays. Henry Purcell, born on this date in 1659, probably the greatest of Baroque composers in England. He lived to be only 35 years of age. Boris Tchaikovsky, no relation to Peter Ilyich, born on this date in 1925. And today we remember the great Christopher Hogwood, a composer, well, actually better known as a leader of the Academy of Ancient Music and a musicologist, born on this date in 1941. He passed away about 12 years ago, but today would have been his 85th birthday. Variations for piano on A Vous Dirai Maman, or Twinkle, Twinkle, Little Star, music of Mozart. Janina Fyakovska plays the piano.

Yes, the nursery rhyme song, Twinkle, Twinkle, Little Star, a set of variations by Mozart in French. It's known as A vous diriger, maman. Janina Fiolkowska played the piano. So, we are going to take a look at what happened today on this date in history. Today, the sewing machine is patented, 1846. So, today is actually Sewing Machine Day. Swanson sells the first TV dinner on this date in 1953. Actually, the TV not included. And Gunsmoke premieres on television. It became the longest running Western program on TV. And it debuted on this date in 1955. Those guns are still smoking somewhere, I bet, to this day. Although, as we know, smoking is not good for you. We have this music of Domenico Scarlatti, arranged into a ballet. It's called The Good Humor Lady Suite. And we have Richard Bonning and the English Chamber Orchestra.

0: Music from a short ballet score arranged by the 20th century Italian musicologist Vincenzo Tomasini for Diaghilev's Ballet Russe, the Good Humored Ladies Suite, based on keyboard sonatas, many of them by Domenico Scarlatti, the English Chamber Orchestra, and Richard Bonning. Yeah, I was talking about the longest running TV show in history, Gunsmoke, which ran on TV between 1955 and 1975. I looked that up. It was the longest running scripted American primetime television series until being surpassed in episodes by The Simpsons. So Gunsmoke eventually went off TV because, you know, all the people there on the show gave up smoking, which is really, really a good idea. 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Established as a student chapter at the University of Michigan in 1969, the Ann Arbor AGO presents free programs throughout the concert year. 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Hi, Peter Worf.
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0: I'm hoping that on our show, Two with the Works, we can eventually play some music by Guillaume Machaut. You know why?
1: Why?
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1: You help us to get the show on with your request. We're going to play them. 313-474-1474. That's the 24/7 listener request line for Two of the Works. Call us right now. Tell us about your favorite classical recording. We'll play it on our show, Two of the Works. 313-474-1474.
0: Why do they allow these guys to be on the radio? It's absolutely beyond me. Look forward to joining you every Saturday and Sunday right here as we play some of your favorite pieces, like those two guys just mentioned. 313-474-1474. Weather forecast for today, partly cloudy and partly sunny. Personally, I'm going with the sunshine portion of our forecast. 74 the high temperature today. So if you want clouds, we got them tonight. Cloudy during the early evening, then gradual clearing, and a low tonight around 52. It's starting to feel like fall, especially in the evenings, right? As we dip down into the lower 50s. Sunshine for tomorrow, 76. And then, as you might want to know, what about the weekend? I mean, let's talk about what's serious here. Well, sunshine both days, 81 on Saturday and 78 on Sunday, so no complaints there. Music next of one Ferdinando Carulli, a composer who was originally a cellist but became one of Europe's best-known guitar virtuosos. And we have a concerto for flute, guitar, and orchestra in G major, played here by guitarist Alexander Lagoya, who found it, discovered it in an Italian library. It was probably not published during the composer's lifetime. And he found it and called up his pal Jean-Pierre Rampal and said, hey, let's record this bad boy. So they did. Concerto for flute, guitar, and orchestra in G major, here with the Franz Liszt Chamber Orchestra and Janosz Rola.

0: Ferdinando Carulli's Concerto for Flute, Guitar, and Orchestra in G Major. Oh, let's give you his full name. Ferdinando Maria Menrado Francesco Pasquale Rosario Carulli. That's right. Put that on a business card. Or his initials, FMMFPRC. Jean-Pierre Rampal played the flute. Alexander Lagoya played the guitar. Gee, these guys only had basically, only up to three names. Not that really, really groovy name there by Ferdinando Carulli. I mean, seven names in all. So you never run out. Janos Rollo, the Franz Liszt Chamber Orchestra. We're not going to run out of great music. I promise you that. Another great hour of music coming your way on the radio. WRCJ-FM and HD1 Detroit. 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

Jacques Offenbach's music from 1876, a waltz called Les Belles Américaines, The Beautiful American Women, written during a very successful visit to the United States, where obviously he met a number of beautiful American women. I mean, we've got them. Originally for piano, orchestrated by Robert Russell Bennett, Arthur Fiedler, and the Boston Pops Orchestra. Good morning. I'm Dave Wagner. It is a Thursday morning. I've already mentioned a few composers' birthdays, such as Henry Purcell, English composer born on this date in 1659. Also musicologist Christopher Hogwood, born on this date in 1941. Walter Simon, the chemist who invented vinyl, born on this date in 1898. Faye Ray, the actress in the original King Kong movie, born on this date in 1907. And if you mixed iced tea and lemonade together, you will salute Arnold Palmer, who was born on this date September 10th, 1929. Go into a restaurant. I think 80% of the times you tell the waitress, I would like an Arnold Palmer. They will not bring over the golfer. They'll just bring you that mixture of liquids together. George Butterworth's music right now from 1913. This is the Banks of Green Willow, and we have the Hornstein Ensemble.

Music of George Butterworth, an English composer who died tragically in the Battle of Somme on the Western Front in 1916. And an arrangement there of a work for string orchestra, The Banks of Green Willow, made for the Horenstein Ensemble for that particular recording that was made in 2014. And we had the Horenstein Ensemble play the music. And let's go to the movies right now from the Warner Brothers film adaptation of Jack London's novel, The Sea Wolf, a movie that starred Ida Lupino, John Garfield, and Edward G. Robinson. Eric Wolfgang Korngold wrote the film score. Charles Gerhardt here, and the National Philharmonic Orchestra.

Music of Corn Gold from the movie The Seawolf from 1941. I've always loved Edward G. Robinson ever since he appeared in Little Caesar in 1931. You know, he's always played a gangster. He's always played a tough guy. Yeah, smart guy, huh? Yeah. So there's music there. Yeah, Edward G. Robinson was woeful

Barson in the Seawolf, and also starred Ida Lupino, John Garfield, and Alexander Knox. Charles Gerhardt and the National Philharmonic Orchestra. Now we have music by Frances Bebe from a disc entitled Guitar Music of Africa and Madagascar, the magic box for guitar, played here on His Magic Guitar, guitarist John Williams.

Frances Bebe's music for guitar, The Magic Box, played by guitarist John Williams. I'm Dave Wagner with the music, WRCJ in Detroit, Thursday morning, September the 10th. Music of the English composer Cecil Armstrong Gibbs. This was published in 1954. And a little tone poem called Dale and Fell. Dale is a valley. Fell, F-E-L-L, refers to the hills or highlands that border it, terms once common in the north of England, and the Scottish lowlands. Robert Salter here, and the Guildhall Strings.

Dale and Fel. Kind of sounds like a morning comedy team on the radio, doesn't it? Well, Dale and Fel, all about a term that was used in the north of England and the Scottish Highlands for valleys and hills. And Cecil Armstrong Gibbs, he wrote the music, and we had it here on the radio from a work that was published back in 1954, The Guildhall Strings. WRCJ in Detroit, listener-powered and listener-supported public radio, all made possible thanks to your calls and your clicks.

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Well, today is National TV Dinner Day, a date that we remember because way back in 1925, a guy named Clarence Birdseye invented a machine that was designed to revolutionize food storage. So it all came about thanks to Mr. Birdseye and frozen dinners, which and actually came about when there was a salesman for the Swanson Company that had 260 tons of frozen turkeys left over for Thanksgiving. They were stored in about 10 refrigerated rail cars. And what are you going to do with that? Well, you're going to call up Clarence Birdseye is what you're going to do, and you're going to turn them into TV dinners. And the first TV dinner was served back on this date in 1953. I learned later that you actually have to, that's why I had such a problem with it. You actually have to unthaw the food and then, you know, and then heat it. Wow. I mean, you would think that would come on the instructions somewhere, wouldn't you? This is the Valse Caprice number 4 in A flat major by Gabriel Fauré. Pretty tasty, quite frankly. And we've got pianist Catherine Stott.

Well, I don't want to be totally capricious about it, but that is a Valse Caprice by Gabriel Fauré, number 4 in A-flat major from Opus 62. If you're keeping track of all of that, Catherine Stott played it on the piano, and she kept track of it for us. And we've got Alexei Saltanov playing the piano right now with Maxim Shostakovich, the London Symphony Orchestra, the third movement, the Allegro, the finale from the Piano Concerto No. 2 in C minor, Opus 18. This is the music of Sergei Rachmaninoff.

0: WRCJFM and HD1 Detroit. Alexei Saltanov, the pianist, the London Symphony Orchestra, Maxim Shostakovich, the finale from the Piano Concerto No. 2 in C minor by Rachmaninoff. It contains the melody, though, by the way, that eventually became the popular song Full Moon and Empty Arms. Coming up, we've got music of Antonio Vivaldi. No, we've come with an armful of music here. That's coming up. Frederick Delius, his music. George Gershwin, yeah, he's stopping by. And also, our morning news alarm with the Detroit Concert Band and Leonard B. Smith.
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Music of Antonio Vivaldi, a concerto for two trumpets and orchestra in C major with Michael Laird and Ian Wilson, the trumpeters, and the Academy of Ancient Music, and Christopher Hogwood, who we remember today, born on this date, September 10th, 1941, the English conductor, harpsichordist, and musicologist, founder of that ensemble, the Academy of Ancient Music, and an authority on historically informed performances, and a leading figure in the early music revival of the 20th century. I'm Dave Wagner. Good morning. Well, we've had our sunrise, but here is a song before sunrise, in case you missed getting up earlier this morning. A Song Before Sunrise for Orchestra by Frederick Delius, David Lloyd-Jones, and the Royal Scottish National Orchestra.

Frederick Delius wrote the music in 1918, A Song Before Sunrise, David Lloyd Jones and the Royal Scottish National Orchestra. Lots to do today. You'll want to be awake for it. Hey, no problem there. We've got you covered with our Morning Sousa alarm right now.

Leonard B. Smith and the Detroit Concert Band, a march from 1927, the Magna Carta March, composed as a tribute to one of the most important documents in the history of English-speaking nations, outside of the operating instructions for your Apple Watch. The music there, Sousa, was honoring a request by the International Magna Carta Day Association. Yeah, they had their own association. They got together and just read through it, you know, all the time. And they had an annual observance of the signing of the Magna Carta every year on June 15th. I'm sure it's still going on today. You can probably get it online, right? So we'll have another Sousa Alarm for you tomorrow, not only online by listening to WRCJ, but also right here on the radio at 90.9 FM. Now we're awake. Wow, we can just move on. Arthur Fiedler, the Boston Pops Orchestra. Here's the Cuban Overture by George Gershwin.

Originally entitled Rumba and written after George Gershwin had come back from a holiday in Cuba in 1932, and he renamed it his Cuban Overture, and it was first performed by the New York Philharmonic Orchestra as the Stadium Symphony Orchestra of New York in a summer concert at Lewiston Stadium, where some 15,000 people showed up to hear it for the first time. Pretty impressive for a piece of classical music. Cuban Overture there, Arthur Fiedler, the Boston Pops Orchestra. Music next of one Ignaz Josef Pleyel, a contemporary of Mozart and Haydn, with whom he studied. And he settled in Paris and founded a music publishing house and an instrument making firm, Pleyel's Bassoon Concerto in B flat major. We are going to play on with Pleyel. Hanno Donaveg, the bassoon player, Johannes Mosius, and the Stuttgart Radio Symphony Orchestra on WRCJ.

Music of Ignaz Josef Pleyel, the bassoon concerto in B-flat major, the first movement there. Hanna Donovan, the bassoon player, Johannes Mosius, and the Stuttgart Radio Symphony Orchestra. I knew that Pleyel made modern harpsichords. Wanda Landowska played a Pleyel harpsichord, and I went back to see if they were still actually in business. Well, the company has obviously changed hands a number of times, but the official Pleyel piano name is still being used. It's a company called Algem that bought them, based in France, and they are now officially, I guess, the oldest piano company in the world, still producing instruments to this day. And they first went into business in 1807 with the composer that we just heard founding the company, Ignaz Pleyel. His son took over the business. Friedrich Chopin loved those pianos, and they were the choice of Debussy and Saint-Saëns, Ravel, Dufayet, Stravinsky, and many, many other musicians. Fascinating story about Ignaz Josef Pleyel.

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1: Here's our weather forecast for today. Partly sunny, a high today around 74 degrees, cloudy during the early evening hours, then gradual clearing with a low overnight of around 52. Can you feel fall in the air now? I certainly can. Sunshine tomorrow, high 76. And then on the weekend, 81 on Saturday and 78 on Sunday. Here's the overture to Can-Can, music of Cole Porter, a show that ran for 892 performances. We have John McGlynn and the London Sin.

A show that made a star out of Gwen Verdon in her only second Broadway role. Can-Can, yeah, huge, huge success. A show that ran for, as I mentioned, 892 performances from 1952 into 1953. And I guess even into a portion of 1954. John McGlynn, the London Sinfonietta. Cole Porter's music there. And we've got music next of Rachmaninoff, a suite for two pianos with two great pianists, Andrei Previn and Vladimir Ashkenazy.

Sergei Rachmaninoff's music, the second movement there, the waltz, from the suite number 2 for two pianos, opus 17, Andrei Previn and Vladimir Ashkenazy. And we'll conclude with this music of the French composer Jacques Ibert. He's going to wrap it up for us this hour, an orchestration of some early fairy tale piano pieces for orchestra. Adriano here and the Slovak Radio Symphony Orchestra on WRCJ.

0: WRCJ FM and HD1 Detroit. Fairy Tale Pieces by Jacques Ibert from 1924. The conductor Adriano and the Slovak Radio Symphony Orchestra. I'm still trying to find out what Adriano's full name is. He's a good conductor that only uses one name, maybe like Smith or Schwartz. But when I find out, I'll let you know. And until that time, I'll probably make something up. Hey, I'm not making this up. We got another great hour of classical music right here on the radio, 90.9 FM. 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The AGO is a national organization, and the Detroit chapter is one of the largest in the country, first founded in 1910. 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

Well, music that, quite frankly, is for the birds. Yes, that is the overture to La Gazza Ladra, the Thieving Magpie. Music of Rossini, a comic opera, Herbert von Karajan there, and the Berlin Philharmonic Orchestra. Very good Thursday morning to you. I'm Dave Wagner, and it was on this date in 1813, the American victory in the Battle of Lake Erie, forcing British troops to abandon Detroit. 9 U.S. Navy vessels were captured and defeated 6 British Navy vessels off the coast on Put-in Bay, Ohio. And to celebrate that, coming up in this hour, we've got music from Victory at Sea. I mean, okay, it's for the Battle of Lake Erie, but we're kind of stretching things here. Also today, the birthday of Henry Purcell, and we have his Sonata for Trumpet and Strings this hour. So, two good reasons to hang around. Right now, well, we're going to just go for some fishy music. Aquarium from the Carnival of the Animals, music of Camille Saint-Saëns.

Renaud Capucin and friends, including pianist Frank Braley and clarinetist Paul Meyer, the Aquarium from the Carnival of the Animals, music of Camille Saint-Saëns. Okay, so now we're on to kind of a seagoing, you know, freshwater and saltwater sort of thing. Here's Goldfish, Poisson d'Or from set two of the Image for piano, the third of three pieces from that set two. Claude Debussy's music with pianist Paul Crosley.

closest thing I have to this is Victory at Sea by Richard Rodgers, composed in 1952 for the classic World War II documentary series, originally aired on NBC, arranged, orchestrated, and conducted by Robert Russell Bennett, who is here right now to lead the RCA Victor Symphony Orchestra.

Richard Rodgers music from Victory at Sea, from that classic 1952 documentary series aired on NBC television. Robert Russell Bennett and the RCA Victor Symphony Orchestra. Carl Maria von Weber's music right now, a little concerto, a concertino for clarinet and orchestra, with Richard Stoltzman playing the clarinet and the Slovak Radio Symphony Orchestra and Kirk Trevor. And the little cadenza here is by none other than Ferruccio Busoni.

0: So here's a historical note. Pianist Ferruccio Busoni, who was not a clarinetist, wrote that cadenza for the Carl Maria von Weber Concertina for Clarinet and Orchestra. I guess leads to that song, "Any cadenza you can write, I can write better. I can write any cadenza better than you." I guess so. I don't know why he did that, but I guess he did it because he thought his was better. Richard Stolzman played it on his clarinet. He played Weber and he played Busoni. Wow. Two for one. Kirk Trevor and the Slovak Radio Symphony Orchestra right here from WRCJ in Detroit. 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
0: Hi, I'm Dave Wagner. Isn't it true, as you get older, you can't believe how fast time passes? We also want to spend our time more wisely, and one way of doing that is listening to music that has stood the test of time. Why not join me in the morning anytime between 5 a.m. and 10 a.m., and we'll listen together and be inspired each and every day. Well, they'll let anybody on the radio nowadays, won't they? Here's the good news, though. Haley Taylor is here this morning at 10 o'clock midday music. Not only that, she makes lunch for you, just like your mom used to do, you know, when you went to school. So your box lunch today at noon with Haley, and then it's the Drive Time Elixir with Peter Wharf from 2 p.m. to 6 p.m., exploring music at 6 p.m. And then we're just getting warmed up with the world's greatest jazz, John Hill, tonight here at 7 o'clock on the radio. Today, we remember the greatest Baroque composer from England, greatest composer of all times. I think musicologists will agree that it is Henry Purcell, born on this date in 1659. A sonata for trumpet and strings here with John Wallace playing the trumpet, and the Philharmonia Orchestra and Christopher Warren Green.

Henry Purcell, English composer and organist of the Middle Baroque era, born on this date, September 10th, 1659. He lived only 35 years, generally considered to be one of the greatest English composers of all times. And his music there, a sonata for trumpet and strings, John Wallace, the trumpeter, and the Philharmonic Orchestra in that recording. And our music continues. Keith Lockhart here. The Boston Pops Orchestra, El Salon, Mexico. Here's music of Aaron Copland.

Music that Aaron Copland began working on in 1932 and completed in 1936 following several visits to Mexico. The four melodies of the piece are based on sheet music he purchased during his visits there. El Salon Mexico, subtitled a popular type dance hall in Mexico City, inspired by a dancing establishment called, are you ready for it? El Salon Mexico. And first performed in an arrangement for two pianos with Aaron Copland and a young kid playing the second piano part. Leonard Bernstein. Yeah, little Lenny Bernstein. There's the orchestral arrangement. That's how we really know it. Keith Lockhart and the Boston Pops Orchestra. Another hour of classical music. We're not going to let you down. We're going to keep it coming your way. The Montreal Symphony Orchestra, the Scottish National Orchestra with Naomi Yerby, and a violin sonata by Beethoven. Tell your smart speaker, play WRCJ.

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1: Good morning. I'm Dave Wagner. We're going to start things off here this hour with the overture to Benvenuto Cellini, music of Hector Berlioz from 1838, from a largely fictional opera about the exploits of the Renaissance Florentine sculptor who wrote a famous memoir, which is also largely fictional. We have the Montreal Symphony Orchestra.

Hector Berlioz's music, the overture to Benvenuto Cellini, an opera that was not a success. And from that comes the Roman Carnival Overture, which was a success. Berlioz reused some of the music later on in that overture. Montreal Symphony Orchestra there. Today, the birth date of Russian composer Boris Tchaikovsky, no relation at all to Peter Ilyich Tchaikovsky, except for the last name. Boris Tchaikovsky, born on this date 101 years ago. This is the suite from The Swineherd, based on a story by Hans Christian Andersen, an incidental score here written for a Soviet radio adaptation. Boris Tchaikovsky, born today, September 10th, 1925. Carol Ershoff here, and the Musica Viva Chamber Orchestra.

0: Music by the Russian composer Boris Alexandrovich Tchaikovsky. Born this date, September 10th, 1925. A student of Dmitri Shostakovich. No relation to Peter Ilyich Tchaikovsky. And there's his music. The Swineherd Suite, Kirill Ershov, and the Musica Viva Chamber Orchestra. Right here on the radio, where you will soon hear Haley Taylor.
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0: 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Music of Beethoven, and this violin sonata number 4 in A minor. And I should mention that Beethoven referred to his violin sonatas as sonatas for piano and violin. And really, up until the time of Beethoven, sonatas basically featured all of the heavy lifting on the violin player. But in this case, with Beethoven, the violin and pianist are actually equal partners in the music making. So we've got two people worthy of the task. Gidon Kremer, the violinist, Martha Argerich playing the piano in this sonata number 4 in A minor by Beethoven.

Beethoven's Violin Sonata number 4 in A minor, opus 23. And as I mentioned, Beethoven always referred to it as piano and violin sonata. I mean, because the piano player does as much heavy lifting as the violin player does. Guido Kremer and Martha Argerich. And I'm going to waltz my way out of here with this waltz suite, opus 110 by Prokofiev, assembled from earlier works, including music from War and Peace, the Mephisto Waltz, and music from the Cinderella Ballet. Neeme Järvi here in the Scottish National Orchestra.

WRCJ-FM and HD1 Detroit. Well, we let Sergei Prokofiev have the last word with you and me this morning. The Waltz Suite Opus 110, the Scottish National Orchestra there. I'm Dave Wagner. Thanks so much for letting me play the music for you here on the radio. Not only this morning, but all these other mornings in the past, and I hope there will be many more mornings in the future. Stay tuned. Coming up on the radio, Haley Taylor. Hope you have a great Thursday. Keep your radio right here for the world's greatest music.

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1: Good morning and welcome to Midday Music. I'm Haley Taylor. Thanks so much for tuning in on this Thursday morning. It's the 10th of September, listener-supported public radio. And we're going to begin with a little bit of traveling. We're headed to Scotland with Mendelssohn's Symphony No. 3 in A minor.

That symphony began with an actual trip to Scotland. Mendelssohn visited in 1829 when he was 20. And while exploring, he went to Holyrood Palace, the former home of Mary, Queen of Scots. He wrote home about walking through the ruined chapel at twilight, surrounded by grass and ivy, and said that he'd found there the beginning of my Scottish symphony. He even included a little sketch of that melody that eventually became the introduction of this first movement, which is what you just heard. The first movement to Mendelssohn's Symphony No. 3, the Scottish, performed by the German Symphony Orchestra of Berlin, conducted by Vladimir Ashkenazy. It's Midday Music. I'm Haley Taylor. That's how we're going to begin the show, but can continue with us as we have a clarinet concerto on the way and a concerto for two pianos after that.

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1: John Mahone is not exactly a household name now, but in late 18th century Britain, he was one of the country's leading clarinetists. He built a career as a soloist when the clarinet itself was still a relatively new arrival in the orchestra. And so that helps make this surviving concerto really interesting. You know, there's something about this English solo concertos from these periods. They date around to 1775, and rather than the older Handel-style sound that we might associate with 18th century England, it's written in this newer classical style. Here it is performed by Colin Lawson on the clarinet, Peter Holman directing the parley of instruments, John Mahone's Clarinet Concerto No. 2 in F.

Colin Lawson was the soloist today, with Peter Holman directing the parlay of instruments. John Mahone's second clarinet concerto in F major, dating around 1775. We're going to jump up quite a bit in time for this last piece of music, at least for this hour. Music of Francis Poulenc, this is Concerto for Two Pianos in D minor.

0: Francis Poulenc wrote that concerto for two pianos in 1932 because one of the great patrons of the 20th century wanted to hear him play. It was his friend Jacques Verviers. That was a beautiful concerto for two pianos in D major. That was actually a recording of Jacques and Verviers at the piano. Pierre Devereux was conducting the orchestra of the Society of Concerts. Again, music of Poulenc, concerto for two pianos. That's the last piece of music for this hour, but stay tuned. We have Mendelssohn on the way, A Midsummer Night's Dream, coming up.
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0: Well, we began the last hour with Mendelssohn, so why not start this hour with Mendelssohn as well? I'm Haley Taylor, this is Midday Music, and we're going to start with A Midsummer Night's Dream, a piece that Mendelssohn wrote when he was just 17. At least he just wrote the overture. And unlike a lot of music by teenage composers, this isn't something he later needed to apologize for. It became one of his most enduring works. I guess Mendelssohn and his siblings had become fascinated with Shakespeare, and they were reading the plays together at home in Berlin. So the overture wasn't originally intended for an actual production. It was a standalone concert piece. It wasn't until later, when Mendelssohn was asked to write incidental music for a production of the play, that the 33-year-old Mendelssohn went back to that overture that he wrote when he was 17. We're going to hear that overture now, performed by the Bamberg Symphony Orchestra, conducted by Klaus-Peter Flohr, Mendelssohn's A Midsummer Night's Dream.

0: Music of Mendelssohn. That was A Midsummer Night's Dream, performed by Klaus-Peter Flohr, conducting the Bamberg Symphony Orchestra. A piece that he wrote when he was 17, but 16 years later, he returned to it, writing the rest of the incidental music, including that famous wedding march. But music, again, of Mendelssohn. A nice way to start this 11 o'clock hour. Stay tuned, we have more music on the way. The work of Purcell, coming up.
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0: Now to another Midsummer Night's Dream, but we're going backward about 130 years from Mendelssohn. Henry Purcell's The Faerie Queen was first produced in London in 1692, and calling it an opera can be a little misleading. It's what we now call a semi-opera. Shakespeare's play was adapted for the stage, but the principal characters generally spoke rather than sang. Purcell's music appeared between and around the spoken scenes and elaborate setups that did involve dancers and singers alongside the actors. And Purcell wasn't actually setting Shakespeare's words. The adaptation was anonymous, and the musical episodes introduced additional characters and some allegorical scenes. Here's the City of London Chamber Orchestra performing Purcell's The Faerie Queen.

It dates back from 1692, Purcell's late period. He died just 3 years later at 36, and despite the title, the Fairy Queen isn't Shakespeare's Titania. Purcell's score was created for an anonymous adaptation of this Shakespearean play. Again, the Fairy Queen, performed by the City of London Chamber Orchestra, music of Henry Purcell. On to the music of Tchaikovsky, but not the Tchaikovsky you're thinking of. This is Boris Tchaikovsky, born in Moscow in 1925, more than 30 years after Pyotr Tchaikovsky had died, and the two were not related. Boris studied at the Moscow Conservatory with several important Russian composers, including Dmitri Shostakovich. Today we're going to hear his Andersen Fairy Tales, which takes us into another important part of the 20th century composing, radio, actually. During the 1950s, Tchaikovsky wrote music for a series of Soviet radio plays based on the stories of Hans Christian Andersen. So this one dates from around 1955-1956. Here it is, performed by the Kirov Orchestra. This is Andersen's Fairy Tales by Boris Tchaikovsky.

Music that began as an incidental piece for radio plays, written around 1955, and then they essentially disappeared. The scores were rediscovered in 2003, decades after Tchaikovsky had written them, and several years after his death. Music of Boris Tchaikovsky, not Pyotr, no relation, is the Kirov Orchestra performing there. That was Andersen Fairy Tales Suite. And we're going to stick with fairy tales. Coming up next, music of Jules Massenet, ballet music from Cinderella.

By the 1890s, Jules Massenet was one of France's biggest opera composers. Manon was one of his greatest successes. And yet here he is taking on the story of Cinderella for a ballet version. Now this is a familiar French version with The Fairy Godmother, The Pumpkin Carriage, Midnight Deadline, and Glass Slipper. Massenet actually finished the score in 1895, but Cinderella had to wait 4 years to reach the stage. It finally premiered in 1899. So you heard orchestral selections that come from Act 1, Act 2, and 4, including music for Cinderella's Sleep and The Young Lovers and several of the court dances. Music performed by the Academy of St. Martin in the Fields, conducted by Sir Neville Mariner, again ballet music from Cinderella. Okay, that is the morning portion wrapped up for the day. We have your box lunch as we head into the afternoon, so stay tuned. Orchestra Suite number 2 is coming up.

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1: I'm Haley Taylor. It's Midday Music. Thanks so much for tuning in. As we start the afternoon portion of the show, we're 2 hours in, 2 hours to go. And we're going to start with, of course, your box lunch. We always open up the fridge at 12 o'clock to see what I've got packed today for lunch. And today is Orchestral Suite number 2 in B minor. It's one of those works where the title can give you the wrong idea. Suite sounds like one unified composition, but the basic idea comes from the French court, an imposing overture followed by a collection of dances. And this one is an unusual one. The surviving version is scored for flute, strings, bass, and as the suite goes along, the flute behaves more and more like a concerto soloist. It eventually gets this very famous movement at the very end, which you're going to hear now. Lisa Bezniuczyk is the flute soloist, Christopher Hogwood conducting the Academy of Ancient Music, Bach's Orchestral Suite No. 2 in B minor.

Lisa Bezniuziec was the soloist today with the Academy of Ancient Music, conducted by Christopher Hogwood, Bach's Orchestral Suite No. 2. That's your Box Lunch on WRCJ. We're jumping in immediately now to music of Chopin, who called four of his piano works ballads, borrowing a word that was much more familiar from poetry than it was for instrumental music. He never supplied a storyline for any of them, so generations of listeners have been trying to figure out whether these pieces are actually telling stories. We're going to hear Ballade No. 3 in A-flat. Unlike a sonata, there isn't really an inherited blueprint for what a ballade is supposed to do. Chopin was just developing the form as he went, returning to musical ideas and transforming them. Christian Zimmermann is the soloist today. Chopin's Ballade No. 3.

The third of Chopin's four works carrying the title Ballade. The first one dates from 1833 and the fourth from 1843. Christian Zimmermann performing Chopin's third ballade in A-flat. Coming up next, music of Charles Tomlinson Griffiths, who had an unusually short career. He died at just 35. But in the years before that, he'd become one of the American composers most interested in what was happening across the Atlantic. You'll hear that German inspiration in his music. He actually later became fascinated with Claude Debussy and Ravel, along with composers like Scriabin and Mussorgsky. So there's a lot of influences kind of smushed into his music. This is Bacchanal, performed here by the Buffalo Philharmonic, conducted by Joanne Folletta.

0: Griffiths died in 1920 at just 35 years old. But that piece you just heard, Bacchanal, was orchestrated a year before, in 1919. So it comes from the very end of that brief career. Music of Charles Tomlinson Griffiths, Bacchanal, performed by the Buffalo Philharmonic, conducted by Joanne Folletta. Handel is next. We have a violin sonata in D major on the way, so stay tuned.
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0: This violin sonata comes from very late in Handel's career, which is interesting because Handel wasn't exactly spending the 1740s establishing himself as a composer of chamber music. He was in London concentrating largely on oratorio. Think Messiah or Samson, the other big works of his later career. But sometime in the late 1740s, he returned to the much more intimate combination of violin and bass. Handel being Handel, also returned to his own musical past. So the opening of this D major sonata shares material with music he'd written decades earlier. Recycling wasn't something Handel tried to hide. Musical ideas could be reworked for a different instrument, a different setting, a different audience, and sometimes many years after their first appearance. Andrew Mance is the violinist today, with Richard Igor at the harpsichord. Handel's violin sonata in D major.

That's one of Handel's late instrumental works, dated around 1740s, and its opening reaches back to musical ideas he'd used much earlier in his career. Handel's Violin Sonata in D Major, performed by violinist Andrew Mance and Richard Egar on the harpsichord. To finish out this hour, Beethoven's Piano Concerto No. 4.

0: That was the second movement of Beethoven's fourth piano concerto, which lasts less than 5 minutes, but it's generated an enormous amount of commentary. The orchestra begins in unison with short, forceful statements, and then the piano answers quietly. Then it happens again, and gradually the orchestra retreats while the piano takes over. There was a writer that famously compared the exchange to Orpheus confronting the gates of the underworld. It's a great image, and it kind of stuck, but Beethoven didn't give that movement any kind of story, so that's just an interpretation, but a nice one at that. Alfred Brendel at the piano with James Levine conducting the Chicago Symphony Orchestra. That was the second movement of Beethoven's Piano Concerto No. 4 in G major. And look at the time. That's going to be the end for this 12 o'clock hour. But we have one more hour to go on Midday Music. We always start the last hour with Midday Mozart. Stay tuned. His symphony in C major coming up.
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0: I'm Haley Taylor. It's Midday Music. Thanks so much for tuning in on this Thursday late afternoon, the 10th of September. It's time for Midday Mozart. And today we have a symphony that really is an opera overture that acquired a new life. In 1775, the 19-year-old Mozart wrote The Shepherd King, for a visit to Salzburg. It was what's called a serenata, essentially a celebratory opera written for a specific court occasion. Mozart then adapted the opening music into a three-movement symphony, and the opera's overture became the first movement. Music connected with the opening aria supplied in the slow movement of that opera. Let's hear it now, as it's performed by the Academy of Ancient Music, conducted by Christopher Hogwood, Mozart's Symphony in C major.

0: Music that began as an opera, then reworked into the symphony. Mozart's Symphony in C Major, with Christopher Hogwood conducting the Academy of Ancient Music. Coming up in just a moment on Midday Music, Jean-Philippe Rameau with Concert No. 3, a piece of music that waited until he was almost 60 to publish. It's his only collection of chamber music. That story's on the way. Stay tuned.
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0: This next piece of music appeared in Paris in 1741. Five concerts built around the harpsichord, joined by violin or flute or viola da gamba, or even a second violin. And that's an important distinction from a Baroque trio sonata. The keyboard isn't just filling in the harmony here. Rameau gives it a fully written-out leading role. This is music of Jean-Philippe Rameau, his Concert No. 3, as is performed by the Ensemble Baroque Nouveau, conducted by Charles Sherman.

That was the ensemble Baroque Nouveau, with Charles Sherman conducting. That was the third concerto, or I'd say third concert, from these five concerts that make the Promos collection and his only published venture into chamber music of this kind. Again, concerto or concert number three, music of Jean-Philippe Rameau. Up next, we have John Dowland, who spent much of his career writing for the lute. He was also one of the instrument's great professional players. Dowland worked at several European courts before finally receiving a post at the English court of James I in 1612. But today we tend to know him through his songs like Flow My Tears. But there's also a large body of solo lute music.

Music of John Dowland, that was A Dream, performed by lute soloist Nigel North. We have, let's see here, two more pieces of music left for the show today, and the first is Shostakovich. This is Suite for Variety Orchestra, formerly known as Jazz Suite No. 2.

It's a pretty major correction. For years, this eight movement piece was recorded as Shostakovich's suite, Jazz Suite Number 2. We know that's not what it actually is. Shostakovich did write a second jazz suite in 1938. That score disappeared, and the piano sketches weren't rediscovered until 1999. The real second jazz suite has just three movements. So the eight-movement suite that we're about to hear is now called Suite for Variety Orchestra. It was assembled in the late 1950s from Shostakovich's film and theater music, some of it dating back to the 1930s. So this recording carries the old title, but we now know it as, again, Suite for Variety Orchestra. This is Valery Gergiev conducting the Tokyo Philharmonic Orchestra, music of Shostakovich.

Suite for Variety Orchestra by Dmitri Shostakovich with the Tokyo Philharmonic Orchestra conducted by Valery Gergiev. Mainly this recording is known as Jazz Suite No. 2, but research eventually untangled the two works. The real 1938 Jazz Suite was rediscovered in 1999, so the eight-movement suite that we just heard was assembled much later from Shostakovich's film and stage music. Music of Shostakovich here on WRCJ, but we have a really nice piece of music to finish out the show, and it's the perfect way to say goodbye, as it's called Happy End. Music of Ryuichi Sakamoto, who spent much of his career moving between classical worlds that weren't supposed to have much to do with each other. He studied electronic music, he became one-third of the band Yellow Magic Orchestra, a group that really helped to put Japanese electronic pop on the map. At the same time, he continued to write concert music, solo piano works, and eventually film scores. We've covered Ryuichi Sakamoto in great detail on the soundtrack. But today we have Happy End, which comes from the same late 1970s period when Sakamoto was beginning his solo recording career. And like a lot of his music, it has existed in more than one form. Today we're going to hear Sakamoto himself at the piano. This is Happy End, the perfect way to finish out the show today.

0: Ryuichi Sakamoto's career stretched from the Yellow Magic Orchestra and experimental electronic music to scores, and even an Academy Award for The Last Emperor. You know, it's a story and a composer that we've covered in great detail on the soundtrack, but so nice to add his music to Midday Music on WRCJ. That was Happy End, music of Sakamoto performed by Sakamoto at the piano. If you enjoy film music, make sure to check out our weekend film music show, The Soundtrack. New episodes air Sunday at 6. You can catch the current episode, though, on the website, wrcjfm.org. Our Labor Day special is available online if you missed it. That one was a lot of fun. This week, coming up on Sunday, we have a special for the birthday boy, Maurice Jarre. So if you enjoy the music of Maurice, make sure to stay tuned as we do a great deep dive into, I think, 5 different films of his. So stay tuned for that Sunday at 6. Also stay tuned for what's coming up next. Your Drive Time Elixir with Peter Wharf is on the way.
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2: 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I'm Peter Wharf with the beautiful tour of the Church Windows by Ottorino Respighi, some piano and strings music by Gabriel Fauré, and Beethoven announces his symphonic presence with Claudio Abbado and the Berlin Philharmonic Orchestra and the First Symphony by Beethoven.

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Gil Shaham often partners with pianist Akira Iguchi in their recitals. 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Church Windows is a beautiful tour of some of the churches and cathedrals throughout Rome. Here's the scene of St. Gregory the Great, one of Ottorino Respighi's church windows from Orchestra London up in Ontario.

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Antonín Dvořák's High Voltage Carnival Overture, István Kertész with the London Symphony Orchestra on listener-supported WRCJ-FM. I'm Peter Warfitz, the Thursday Drive Time Elixir. Here's a classic Vladimir Ashkenazy performance of this Frédéric Chopin prelude.

The horn section of the Academy of Ancient Music showcased in that concerto for two horns by George Frederick Handel. Christopher Hogwood in charge on WRCJ-FM's Drive Time Elixir.

Great cast in The Piano, the movie from 1993 starring Holly Hunter, Harvey Keitel, Sam Neill, and the 11-year-old Anna Paquin, who won an Oscar for Best Supporting Actress from 1993's The Piano. Michael Nyman wrote the film score. Jaron Van Ven was the pianist on the Drive Time Elixir. Here's the third movement of the first symphony in C major, the music of the 17-year-old Georges Bizet, Lenny and the Phil on 90.9.

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the famous humming chorus from the opera Madame Butterfly by Puccini. Greg Anderson and Elizabeth Joy Rowe there with a two piano arrangement, and the vocals from the vocal ensemble called Accent here on WRCJ.

American composer Victor Herbert's arrangement of the famous piano piece Liebesträume by Franz Liszt. Yeah, Herbert was a big Franz Liszt fan. So was Eugene Ormandy, who conducted the Philadelphia Orchestra in that performance on WRCJ. Detroit's own Ruth Laredo next, with members of the Shanghai Quartet. Here's the finale of this piano quartet by Brahms.

0: Detroit native pianist Ruth Laredo at the keyboard with members of the Shanghai Quartet playing Brahms on 90.9 FM. I'm Peter Wharf with the Drive Time Elixir.
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The Rumba Rhythm of George Gershwin. In fact, that was the original title for his Cuban Overture. Lauren Mazel and the Cleveland Orchestra with George Gershwin on WRCJ-FM. 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Another great American composer next. It's Alec Wilder, who wrote a lot of popular songs as well as music for the concert hall, like this air for flute and strings. Eugenia Zuckerman with the Manhattan Chamber Orchestra.

New York City-based composer and popular songwriter Alec Wilder wrote a lot of concert hall music, too, especially while he was in New York City, where he wrote that air for flute and strings for the longtime New York Philharmonic principal flutist Julius Baker. Eugenia Zuckerman in that performance with the Manhattan Chamber Orchestra of Alec Wilder on WRCJ.

Wow, what a finish to the Mieczysław Karlowitz epic composition. I think you got to go kind of big, especially at the end of a piece called Song of Eternal Being. Anton Witt and the New Zealand Symphony Orchestra. Let's head to the John Barry score from 1985, the Sidney Pollack film, starred Meryl Streep and Robert Redford. You remember Out of Africa.

Sidney Pollack directed 1985's Out of Africa, which starred Meryl Streep and Robert Redford, John Barry with the unmistakable score that was the Royal Philharmonic. Here's violinist Daniel Hope and the Zurich Chamber Orchestra with the little Tony V.

Thursday, September 10, Drive Time Elixir. Fall is just around the corner, so there's a preview for you. Autumn Concerto from the Four Seasons by Antonio Vivaldi. Thank you, violinist Daniel Hope with the Zurich Chamber Orchestra.

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Reinhard Goebel's ensemble called Ancient Music of Cologne with that Chaconne by the English composer Henry Purcell on WRCJ. From England over to Ireland, we introduce composer John Field, who invented the piano nocturne.

A Piano Nocturne by John Field. Who invented that solo piano form? It wasn't Frédéric Chopin. No. I mean, he kind of perfected it, but John Field was the first. That was the six of a dozen nocturnes by John Field. Michael O'Rourke at the keyboard.

0: One of Manuel de Falla's musical calling cards, The Last Dance from his ballet, The Three-Cornered Hat. That was the London Symphony Orchestra.
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0: Hi, I'm Dave Wagner. As a young kid growing up on the east side of Detroit, I was never far away from my trusty transistor radio. 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
1: My name's Ralph Santalpia. I'm from Ann Arbor, Michigan. I'm a pop musician, but I love classical music and I love jazz. And that's what you're listening to, WRCJ-FM and HD1 Detroit.

Once again, we have arrived at Telemann time with that trumpet sonata played by Edward Carroll on WRCJ-FM's Drive Time Elixir. I'm Peter Wharf. The orchestra of the Swiss Romande plays this music by Emmanuel Chabrier, conducted by Neeme Järvi.

Jimmy Yarvey's got to be one of the most all-time recorded conductors. Somewhere around 400 or 500 recordings. I don't know. You'll have to ask him. I'm sure he remembers all of them. Jimmy Yarvey with the Swiss Romande Orchestra and that music by Emmanuel Chabrier. Here's pianist Jean-Yves Thibaudet with Mendelssohn.

set of piano variations, Felix Mendelssohn's music, played by Jean-Yves Thibaudet. Here's one of the signature pieces by Fritz Kreisler, Gil Shaham with the Orpheus Chamber Orchestra. It's Kreisler's Liebesfreude.

Love's Joy, Liebesfreud, the unmistakable sound of Fritz Kreisler's music, which was mastered by Gil Shaham with the Orpheus Chamber Orchestra. WRCJ-FM Detroit, the Drive Time Elixir.

Finale from Robert Fuchs' Serenade for Orchestra, though he was a prolific composer himself. He's probably best remembered in musical history as a teacher. Some of his pupils included Eric Korngold, Hugo Wolf, Sibelius, and Gustav Mahler. Robert Fuchs' music from the Cologne Chamber Orchestra.

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countless film scores by Danny Elfman, right? He wrote a lot of TV themes, too, including music from The Simpsons, Alfred Hitchcock Presents, the 1980s version, and 1980s Tales from the Crypt. Danny Elfman's music for television here on WRCJ.

Moon Music is the Jose Maria Cano composition from the collection of trumpet and orchestra compositions from trumpeter Tina Ting Helseth. We heard her with the Royal Liverpool Philharmonic.

0: Last days of summer as we preview autumn with Autumn from Alexander Glazunov's version of The Seasons. Demi Yarvi, the Scottish National Orchestra, to wrap up today's Drive Time Elixir. I'm Peter Wharf. 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

Hello there. Welcome to Exploring Music. It's Bill McLaughlin here. Bill's Keepers is the title of our week. We're pulling CDs out of this big box I have in my living room of CDs that have come into me over the last year or maybe a little more. Not everything in the Bill's Keepers box is new. It's just that it's new to me. Years ago, I was walking with a friend up along Central Park West, and we met this young violist, about 6 feet four, very handsome fellow. In fact, some film directors wanted to play the part of Paganini in a film. Of course, David Aaron Carpenter is about a foot taller than Paganini. He's about 6'4" or 5", is a young Mr. David. And David told me that he had recently made a recording of the Elgar Viola Concerto, and I'm afraid my eyes must have crossed because I thought, wait a minute, there's a wonderful violin concerto which he made for Fritz Kreisler, and then there's a great cello concerto. I love that piece. And he said, well, I guess you would think it's the cello concerto, but you might like to know that before Elgar's death in the 30s, the great English violist Lionel Tertius approached him and said, Sir Edward, you've been promising me a viola concerto for years and years and years, and now you say you're too old to write one. Please do not go to your grave without letting me show you how I think the cello concerto can be adopted for the viola. And Elgar listened, and he said, you're right. He liked it so much, they actually made a recording there in the late 30s. It was one of Elgar's last recordings. Elgar said as he was writing it in his little cottage in Sussex, he kept recalling the sound of artillery rumbling across the English Channel. This had been in the war years. And there is something in Elgar's cello concerto of this terribly sad, elegiac quality, as if he's mourning the loss of a world that's gone forever. David Aaron Carpenter catches this. Listen to this recording. We're going to start with the beautiful Adagio movement and then have the finale, the last two movements of what I am now inclined to agree with David Aaron Carpenter in calling the Elgar Viola Concerto in E minor, opus 85. Here's David Aaron Carpenter as soloist, Christoph Eschenbach with the Philharmonia Orchestra.

David Aaron Carpenter in the performance of a piece which he has literally made his own. He's transformed the Elgar Cello Concerto into the Elgar Viola Concerto in E minor. In this performance, we heard David Aaron Carpenter as viola soloist with Christoph Eschenbach conducting the Philharmonia Orchestra. That's on the Undine label. Wonderful recording. There's also a very interesting and beautiful, harrowing recording of Alfred Schnittke, another viola concerto. That one actually written for the viola. And now let's hear from another musician. This is a fellow whom I met when he was about 20 years old. We did a radio show together in St. Paul, and he was so proud. He'd just gotten a record contract and had been able to buy a home for his mom. It's Lang Lang, a phenomenon. Arrived at Curtis Institute in his teens, studied with Gary Graffman. Young Lang Lang has taken the piano world by storm. He gave a concert in Vienna, and that entire concert was recorded and released as a 2-CD album, Lang Lang in Vienna. It's a big program that he gave there. 2 Beethoven piano sonatas, including a Appassionata, a Prokofiev piano sonata. Of course, he played the 7th, which is the hardest. And then some Chopin etudes and polonaises and a waltz as an encore. But I thought we'd listen to music of Isaac Albéniz from a big book of Spanish music, which he called Iberia. This is right from the end of Albéniz's life. He was born in 1860. Died in 1809. About the last 4 or 5 years of his life, he just wrote piano music depicting his native land. So we're going to listen now to the first book of Iberia, 3 pieces, the first of which is called Evocation. And it seems as if Albéniz is evoking his own birthplace in the Pyrenees, far north part of Catalonia along the Mediterranean Sea. Second piece is El Puerto, and that is definitely Cadiz. This is based on a dance form called zapateado, which I know from Sarasate's music. I had to look up the word, though. Zapato means shoe in Spanish. So this is a dance with a lot of lively tapping and clicking of the feet. Builds up amazingly, and then there's a lovely long fade out. The third piece celebrates the feast of Corpus Christi in Seville. We'll hear a brusque march rhythm in F-sharp minor, and then this builds up to a point where it almost seems like the music escapes the realm of what's possible at the piano. He can't even write it on 2 staves the way most piano music is written, 1 for the left hand and 1 for the right. It takes him 3 staves for most of Corpus Christi. After this builds up, then it comes down to a melancholy tune, and then more fire, and then the most exquisite fade out. This is a beautiful performance from Lang Lang. Music of Isaac Albéniz, the first book of Iberia.

When I moved to America, for some reason, I started listening to a lot of Spanish music, and I loved its very exotic approach. I absolutely love Alicia de la Rocha in this music. You just can't compare her with anyone else. Those are the words of pianist Long Long. In that performance, I think Long Long evoked for me some of the spirit of de la Rocha's performance of this beautiful music of Isaac Albéniz. We heard the first book of Iberia, three sections, Evocation, the Port of Cadiz, and the Feast of Corpus Christi in Seville. This was all part of a two-CD album, Long Long in Vienna. And now one more little bit of Spanish music. I have to go back to that great recording with Benita Valente we sampled earlier in the week. Here is Miss Valente with pianist David Efron, music of Fernando Obradors. This piece is called Chiquitita la Novia.

0: Chiquitita la Novia, the Tiny Bride, music of the Spanish composer Fernando Obradors, who lived from 1897 to 1945, brilliantly and lovingly sung by Benito Valente with pianist David Efron. That's from a CD on the Bridge label. Benito Valente in concert with, oh, look who's here, Richard Good, Rudolf Serkin, Harold Wright, Alexander Schneider. She's singing Mozart, Handel, Schubert, Brahms, Hugo Wolf, and this wonderful set of songs at the end of the disc from Fernando Obradors. You're tuned into Exploring Music, and we're working my way through my box of keepers. 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A lot of times it's hard to figure out a theme that could contain this variety, but I thought you'd enjoy it. Drop us a line and suggest some new ideas for us, composers, performers that you may have heard that you really like a lot. 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
0: And now, let's see, what can we fit in? Well, we have to have time for Myaskovsky, don't you think? This is a recording which was given me by a marvelous young cellist from Chicago named Wendy Warner. She was in town with the Beethoven Piano Trio Project, which was playing brand new music of Beethoven, first time it had ever been heard in New York City. And Wendy gave me a recording of Russian music for cello and piano. And I'm going to let her pianist, Irina Nutsova, tell you about Myaskovsky. Miss Nutsova writes, Myaskovsky's sonata is a rare gem. It was the impetus for this first recording project of the cello-piano duo Wendy and I formed in 2008. Why Myaskovsky? Well, because outside of Russia, this special work remains largely unknown. Only around a dozen recordings have ever been made, and almost every one of those involves Russian performers. I have to admit, I have a big gap in my knowledge about Myaskovsky. He lived from 1881 all the way to 1950, and catch this, he wrote 27 symphonies. That's about 12 more than Shostakovich. Listen to this beautiful, melting, slow movement, the Andante Cantabile now from the Cello Sonata No. 2 in A, music composed in 1949. A year before he died, this guy was still good through to the end. Wendy Warner is the cellist and Irina Nutsova the pianist. Music of Myaskovsky.

Absolutely beautiful music by Nikolai Myaskovsky. We heard the slow movement of the cello sonata number 2 in A major, opus 81, music dating from 1949. Myaskovsky was born in 1881. He's 1 year older than Igor Stravinsky, and he was still writing this gorgeous romantic music right up to the time he died in 1950. Let's see what's on the rest of that album there. It's just gorgeous playing. There's music of Scriabin, of Alfred Schnittke, of Prokofiev, and this piece, I do know, it's wonderful. The Sonata in G Minor of Rachmaninoff for cello and piano. Check it out. Gorgeous recording on the CD record label. Wendy Warner, Irina Nutsova. And we have one more piece from a couple of my friends. Sharon Isbin, the great guitarist, gave me this album. Here's Sharon Isbin and Mark O'Connor. We're going to close out with this. We'll hear more from these two tomorrow.

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Our production assistants are Ella Pinsloop, Eric Opland, Adela Skoronsky, and Weston Williams. Rebecca Neistat is the WFMT production and syndication manager. 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I'm Bill McLaughlin. 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

from band leader Remy LeBeouf's Assembly of Shadows. That was Rumpus from the album Architecture of Storms, opening this jazz hour. I'm your host, John Hill.

the wonderful Shirley Horn with the Quincy Jones Orchestra performing a Thad Jones arrangement of The Great City from the Best Of collection called But Beautiful. Shirley Horn. Ahead of it, it was Dave Grusin with music from West Side Story. That was the Jet Song. Ronnie Cooper there on baritone saxophone, George Young playing piccolo. And we opened the set with pianist Pete Malinverney, his album called On the Town. Pete Malinverney plays Leonard Bernstein. The tune New York, New York, with Ugana Okegwo on bass and drummer Jeff Hamilton. I'm John Hill. We're listening to jazz. Saxophonist Wayne Shorter from Glengarry Glen Ross.

pianist Herbie Hancock's Maiden Voyage, one of a couple of tunes here featuring the legendary saxophonist George Coleman. Maiden Voyage from the album of the same title. Freddie Hubbard was the trumpet player, bassist Ron Carter, Tony Williams, the drummer, from March of 1965. From April of 2021, music featuring George Coleman from an album by trumpeter Nicholas Payton called Smoke Sessions. That was a song called Turneron. Ron Carter, again, there on bass. Kareem Riggins was the drummer, Nicholas on trumpet and the keyboard, and saxophonist George Coleman. We're listening to jazz.

you see, and is it better than Route 66? Better than Huntley and Brinkley? Better than quiz shows all fixed? Better than Kildare and Casey? Sing it with Mitch. Better than Hitchcock and Carlaw? Better than clicking the switch? Better than movies late at night? Or watching Amy Griffith fight? Better than anything except be

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0: music from pianist Victor Gould from his album called In Our Time. That was a song he calls Lord Wallace. Tamir Schmerling was the bassist and Anwar Marshall, the drummer. Preceded by Al Jarreau, Better Than Anything, the name of that song. Al Jarreau from his Look to the Rainbow album with Tom Canning on keys. Joe Carrero was the drummer. Abe Laboriel on bass and Lynn Blessing on vibes. And we began that set with flutist Hubert Laws, Bob James at the piano, Ron Carter on bass, Jack DeJohnette on drums with percussionist Ayerto Moreira, Gene Bertoncini on guitar. From the Hubert Laws album Rite of Spring, the song Pavan. I'm John Hill. Thanks for joining me for Jazz. I'll see you later.
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2: Christian McBride said recently that the answer to the question, is this jazz, is not yes or no, but more often than not, it's complicated. I'm John Penny, and on Jazz Fest Detroit, Saturday nights from 7 till 10, I serve up a menu of all the different flavors of jazz. You never know exactly what you'll hear, but I guarantee you, it's going to be tasty. I hope you'll join me for some serious snackage, Saturday nights from 7 to 10 on Jazz Fest Detroit.
3: Generations, jazz has tried to unravel the mystery of Charles Buddy Bolden, whose bold, fiery horn lines helped change the course of music history. By the turn of the century, Bolden was celebrated as the king of New Orleans music. Drawing on the city's rich mix of sounds, he reshaped them on the cornet, playing by ear and improvising with unmistakable style. His improvisational fire just set him apart. Sadly, Bolden's reign was short-lived. At just 30 years old, he was committed to an institution. But it was during that time, the music he helped create found its name, jazz, and quickly spread across America and around the world. Thanks for listening and celebrating the music with us here at WRCJ.
4: Hello, I'm George Shirley, and you're listening to WRCJ-FM and HD1 Detroit.